0: John and Marcy of Cozad are celebrating their 40th anniversary tomorrow. We are also thankful for our 10 grandkids and their spouses, Shevin and Savannah, Keisha and Brenner, Anna and Dakin, Blair, Riley, Ian, Owen, Henry, Leo, Rebecca, and our great-granddaughter, Aisley, and great-grandson, Booker. We are grateful they are being raised up in the Lord in godly families. Romans 8 says, God causes all things to work together for good to those who love God, to those who are called according to his purpose.
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Ed and Rhonda Cohell of Kearney are celebrating their 56th anniversary. The love we started out with doesn't even compare to the love we now share. Matthew 19 says, "For this reason, a man will leave his father and mother and be united to his wife, and the two will become one flesh." 1 Corinthians 13 reminds us, love is patient, love is kind, love rejoices with the truth, bears all things, believes all things, hopes all things, endures all things. But now faith, hope, love abide these three, but the greatest of these is love.

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3: 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There's some element that rings true about it. But the truth is, that's not the truest thing about you. The truest thing about you is what Jesus has done for you. Jesus is ultimate. Jesus is biggest. Jesus is the top of the heap, and he gets the final say, and his blood cuts through all of the lies. And it says, yeah, that may be, but here's the truest thing. My perfection has been applied to you.
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0: John and Marcy of Cozad are celebrating their 40th anniversary tomorrow. We are also thankful for our 10 grandkids and their spouses, Shevin and Savannah, Keisha and Brenner, Anna and Dakin, Blair, Riley, Ian, Owen, Henry, Leo, Rebecca, and our great-granddaughter, Aisley, and great-grandson, Booker. We are grateful they are being raised up in the Lord in godly families. Romans 8 says, God causes all things to work together for good to those who love God, to those who are called according to his purpose.
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Ed and Rhonda Cohell of Kearney are celebrating their 56th anniversary. The love we started out with doesn't even compare to the love we now share. Matthew 19 says, "For this reason, a man will leave his father and mother and be united to his wife, and the two will become one flesh." 1 Corinthians 13 reminds us, love is patient, love is kind, love rejoices with the truth, bears all things, believes all things, hopes all things, endures all things. But now faith, hope, love abide these three, but the greatest of these is love.

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1: 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You lived a perfect life. You died a sacrificial death. You offered eternal life even to me. And you backed it all up by rising from the grave. And so I will get over my offense and I will follow you.
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0: John and Marcy of Cozad are celebrating their 40th anniversary tomorrow. We are also thankful for our 10 grandkids and their spouses, Shevin and Savannah, Keisha and Brenner, Anna and Dakin, Blair, Riley, Ian, Owen, Henry, Leo, Rebecca, and our great-granddaughter, Aisley, and great-grandson, Booker. We are grateful they are being raised up in the Lord in godly families. Romans 8 says, God causes all things to work together for good to those who love God, to those who are called according to his purpose.
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0: God is always at work among us.
1: Activate Global seeks to equip believers who are trying to advance the gospel in places that are hostile to the message of Jesus with tools and trainings to make a living while they share their faith. Youssef in North Africa was one of the people who opposed the gospel advancing in his area. In fact, the government had hired him to alert them of believers in the city. So Youssef was a name that struck fear in the hearts of many, but not God. During Youssef's visit to a city, a partner with Activate Global was praying over a list of people God had placed on his heart to minister to, and Youssef was on that list. So when that partner saw Youssef in his city, he approached Youssef and boldly shared the gospel. Youssef's response was blunt: "I'm too bad to be saved by this." But Activate Global's partner looked him in the eye and replied, "You cannot be bad enough." Much like Saul in the Bible, Youssef was once a man determined to destroy followers of Jesus. But this encounter led to a radical transformation, and Youssef is now walking with Jesus, living proof that no heart is too hardened, no past too broken, and no person is beyond the reach of God's grace. Where there are people unreached, in a place so hard to reach, few have been reached, and very few are trying. God is on the move through Activate Global as they equip local partners to share the life-changing message of Jesus. God is doing something
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Ed and Rhonda Cohell of Kearney are celebrating their 56th anniversary. The love we started out with doesn't even compare to the love we now share. Matthew 19 says, "For this reason, a man will leave his father and mother and be united to his wife, and the two will become one flesh." 1 Corinthians 13 reminds us, "Love is patient, love is kind, love rejoices with the truth, bears all things, believes all things, hopes all things, endures all things. But now faith, hope, love abide these three, but the greatest of these is love."

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0: This is Heath from MyBridge Radio. You know, it's kind of amazing how much windshield time we get over the course of the summer, which makes me so thankful for the many MyBridge Radio signals we have across our state. But my summer travel usually involves at least one trip out of the state, as my son and I keep working toward our goal of getting to all the Major League Baseball stadiums. And, you know, last summer, I remember we were somewhere in the middle of Iowa, and I was just scanning through the radio stations, and the scanning wasn't very fruitful. Quite honestly, it kind of felt like it was mostly noise, nothing really pointing me to hope. And then I remembered, I've got the MyBridge radio app. It was almost time for a pit stop, so I pulled off at the gas station and opened the app, figured out how to get it to play through the speakers of our rental car.
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0: John and Marcy of Cozad are celebrating their 40th anniversary tomorrow. We are also thankful for our 10 grandkids and their spouses, Shevin and Savannah, Keisha and Brenner, Anna and Dakin, Blair, Riley, Ian, Owen, Henry, Leo, Rebecca, and our great-granddaughter, Aisley, and great-grandson, Booker. We are grateful they are being raised up in the Lord in godly families. Romans 8 says, God causes all things to work together for good to those who love God, to those who are called according to his purpose.
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Hello, this is Pastor Jeff Baker on MyBridge Radio, keeping you connected. It used to be that people would stand at the counter at a store and pull out their checkbook and write a check. This was such a long process, and then there was always that one person who would also stand there and write the amount of the check in the ledger and balance it. I mean, come on, people. Keep the line moving. Inevitably, there was someone writing a check without the funds in their account to back it up, and we called it bouncing a check. The business would take the check to the bank, and the bank would reject it and bounce it back to them because there wasn't sufficient funds in that person's account. Well, some people think that God is like that check that's going to bounce back at you with insufficient funds, that God is going to fail them or let them down, or that God's promises are just too good to be true. So they live in fear and lack the faith to believe that God could be trusted to follow through on his word or biblical promise. Well, Lamentations chapter 3 tells us the faithful love of the Lord never ends. His mercies never cease. Great is his faithfulness. His mercies begin afresh every morning. I guarantee you that the promises of God and the grace of God will never bounce. God is good on his word, and God can be trusted with the big stuff in your life. God will never fail you. God will always come through. He is the only thing in the entire universe that will never let you down. He will never bounce, and he is always faithful. This is MyBridge Radio, keeping you connected to God, who is faithful.

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Ed and Rhonda Cohell of Kearney are celebrating their 56th anniversary. The love we started out with doesn't even compare to the love we now share. Matthew 19 says, "For this reason, a man will leave his father and mother and be united to his wife, and the two will become one flesh." 1 Corinthians 13 reminds us, love is patient, love is kind, love rejoices with the truth, bears all things, believes all things, hopes all things, endures all things. But now faith, hope, love abide these three, but the greatest of these is love.

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1: Here's what Jesus was really driving home. He said, go public with your faith. Go all in. Let the world know you are a follower of Jesus. There's something about going public with your faith that holds you accountable. There's something powerful about it. I give up myself, I take up my cross daily, and I go public with my faith. He goes, follow me, identify with me, let the world know. It doesn't matter how dark it gets, it doesn't matter what the consequences are, identify with me.
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0: John and Marcy of Cozad are celebrating their 40th anniversary tomorrow. We are also thankful for our 10 grandkids and their spouses, Chevin and Savannah, Keisha and Brenner, Anna and Dakin, Blair, Riley, Ian, Owen, Henry, Leo, Rebecca, and our great-granddaughter Aisley and great-grandson Booker. We are grateful they are being raised up in the Lord in godly families. Romans 8 says, God causes all things to work together for good to those who love God, to those who are called according to his purpose.
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0: It just always makes me tear up a little bit, because already from such a young age, there they are worshiping the Lord. 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
1: Helping keep you connected to God, who loves us not because we're worthy, but because he is good. 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

The Kohel of Kearney are celebrating their 56th anniversary. The love we started out with doesn't even compare to the love we now share. Matthew 19 says, "For this reason, a man will leave his father and mother and be united to his wife, and the two will become one flesh." 1 Corinthians 13 reminds us, love is patient, love is kind, love rejoices with the truth, bears all things, believes all things, hopes all things, endures all things. But now faith, hope, love abide these three, but the greatest of these is love.

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0: Mike and Diane of Blue Hill are celebrating their 29th wedding anniversary with thankfulness to the Lord for the blessing of family. Colossians 3:16 through 17 says, "Let the word of Christ dwell in you richly, teaching and admonishing one another in all wisdom, singing psalms and hymns and spiritual songs with thankfulness in your hearts to God. And whatever you do in word or deed, do everything in the name of the Lord Jesus, giving thanks to God the Father through him."
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1: The positive outlook, the focus on God, of course, every day. 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

John and Sherry Lynn of AIR are celebrating their 46th wedding anniversary. We are thankful for God's richest blessings throughout our 46 years of marriage and thank God for our family, good health, and for each other. Jeremiah 29:11 says,

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1: 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You lived a perfect life. 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You offered eternal life even to me. And you backed it all up by rising from the grave. And so I will get over my offense and I will follow you.
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0: Mike and Diane of Blue Hill are celebrating their 29th wedding anniversary with thankfulness to the Lord for the blessing of family. Colossians 3:16 through 17 says, "Let the word of Christ dwell in you richly, teaching and admonishing one another in all wisdom, singing psalms and hymns and spiritual songs with thankfulness in your hearts to God. And whatever you do in word or deed, do everything in the name of the Lord Jesus, giving thanks to God the Father through him."
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0: coming back soon.
1: Helping keep you connected to God, who keeps his promises. That's music from Forrest Frank and Josiah Queen on MyBridge Radio. Jesus is coming back soon. Let's go.

0: God is always at work among us.
1: Activate Global seeks to equip believers who are trying to advance the gospel in places that are hostile to the message of Jesus with tools and trainings to make a living while they share their faith. Youssef in North Africa was one of the people who opposed the gospel advancing in his area. In fact, the government had hired him to alert them of believers in the city. So Youssef was a name that struck fear in the hearts of many, but not God. During Youssef's visit to a city, a partner with Activate Global was praying over a list of people God had placed on his heart to minister to, and Youssef was on that list. So when that partner saw Youssef in his city, he approached Youssef and boldly shared the gospel. Youssef's response was blunt: "I'm too bad to be saved by this." But Activate Global's partner looked him in the eye and replied, "You cannot be bad enough." Much like Saul in the Bible, Youssef was once a man determined to destroy followers of Jesus. But this encounter led to a radical transformation, and Youssef is now walking with Jesus, living proof that no heart is too hardened, no past too broken, and no person is beyond the reach of God's grace. Where there are people unreached, in a place so hard to reach, few have been reached and very few are trying. God is on the move through Activate Global as they equip local partners to share the life-changing message of Jesus. God is doing something
0: right now. My Bridge Radio, celebrating God at work among us. 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

John and Sherry Lynn of AIR are celebrating their 46th wedding anniversary. We are thankful for God's richest blessings throughout our 46 years of marriage and thank God for our

0: Well, it's June, and that means we're officially into the summer travel season.
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0: This is Heath from MyBridge Radio. You know, it's kind of amazing how much windshield time we get over the course of the summer, which makes me so thankful for the many MyBridge radio signals we have across our state. But my summer travel usually involves at least one trip out of the state, as my son and I keep working toward our goal of getting to all the Major League Baseball stadiums. And, you know, last summer, I remember we were somewhere in the middle of Iowa, and I was just scanning through the radio stations, and the scanning wasn't very fruitful. Quite honestly, it kind of felt like it was mostly noise, nothing really pointing me to hope. And then I remembered, I've got the MyBridge radio app. It was almost time for a pit stop, so I pulled off at the gas station and opened the app, figured out how to get it to play through the speakers of our rental car.
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0: Mike and Diane of Blue Hill are celebrating their 29th wedding anniversary with thankfulness to the Lord for the blessing of family. Colossians 3:16 through 17 says, "Let the word of Christ dwell in you richly, teaching and admonishing one another in all wisdom, singing psalms and hymns and spiritual songs with thankfulness in your hearts to God. And whatever you do in word or deed, do everything in the name of the Lord Jesus, giving thanks to God the Father through him."
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Hello, this is Pastor Jeff Baker on MyBridge Radio, keeping you connected. It used to be that people would stand at the counter at a store and pull out their checkbook and write a check. This was such a long process, and then there was always that one person who would also stand there and write the amount of the check in the ledger and balance it. I mean, come on, people, keep the line moving. Inevitably, there was someone writing a check without the funds in their account to back it up, and we called it bouncing a check. The business would take the check to the bank, and the bank would reject it and bounce it back to them because there wasn't sufficient funds in that person's account. Well, some people think that God is like that check that's going to bounce back at you with insufficient funds, that God is going to fail them or let them down, or that God's promises are just too good to be true. So they live in fear and lack the faith to believe that God could be trusted to follow through on his word or biblical promise. Well, Lamentations chapter 3 tells us the faithful love of the Lord never ends. His mercies never cease. Great is his faithfulness. His mercies begin afresh every morning. I guarantee you that the promises of God and the grace of God will never bounce. God is good on his word, and God can be trusted with the big stuff in your life. God will never fail you. God will always come through. He is the only thing in the entire universe that will never let you down. He will never bounce, and he is always faithful. This is MyBridge Radio, keeping you connected to God, who is faithful.

We are thankful for God's richest blessings throughout our 46 years of marriage and thank God for our family, good health, and for each other. Jeremiah 29:11 says, "For I know the plans I have for you, declares the Lord, plans to prosper you and not to harm you, plans to give you hope and a future."

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1: Here's what Jesus was really driving home. He said, go public with your faith. Go all in. Let the world know you are a follower of Jesus. There's something about going public with your faith that holds you accountable. There's something powerful about it. I give up.

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2: 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There's some element that rings true about it. But the truth is, that's not the truest thing about you. The truest thing about you is what Jesus has done for you. Jesus is ultimate. Jesus is biggest. Jesus is the top of the heap, and he gets the final say, and his blood cuts through all of the lies. And it says, yeah, that may be, but here's the truest thing. My perfection has been applied to you.
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0: Mike and Diane of Blue Hill are celebrating their 29th wedding anniversary with thankfulness to the Lord for the blessing of family. Colossians 3:16 through 17 says, "Let the word of Christ dwell in you richly, teaching and admonishing one another in all wisdom, singing psalms and hymns and spiritual songs with thankfulness in your hearts to God. And whatever you do in word or deed, do everything in the name of the Lord Jesus, giving thanks to God the Father through him."
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John and Sherry Lynn of AIR are celebrating their 46th wedding anniversary. We are thankful for God's richest blessings throughout our 46 years of marriage and thank God for our family, good health, and for each other. Jeremiah 29:11 says, "For I know the plans I have for you, declares the Lord, plans to prosper you and not to harm you, plans to give you hope and a future."

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0: Mike and Diana Blue Hill are celebrating their 29th wedding anniversary with thankfulness to the Lord for the blessing of family. Colossians 3:16 through 17 says, "Let the word of Christ dwell in you richly, teaching and admonishing one another in all wisdom, singing psalms and hymns and spiritual songs with thankfulness in your hearts to God. And whatever you do in word or deed, do everything in the name of the Lord Jesus, giving thanks to God the Father through him."
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John and Sherry Lynn of AIR are celebrating their 46th wedding anniversary. We are thankful for God's richest blessings throughout our 46 years of marriage and thank God for our family, good health, and for each other. Jeremiah 29:11 says, "For I know the plans I have for you, declares the Lord, plans to prosper you and not to harm you, plans to give you hope and a future."

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0: Mike and Diane of Blue Hill are celebrating their 29th wedding anniversary with thankfulness to the Lord for the blessing of family. Colossians 3:16-17 says, "Let the word of Christ dwell in you richly, teaching and admonishing one another in all wisdom, singing psalms and hymns and spiritual songs with thankfulness in your hearts to God. And whatever you do in word or deed, do everything in the name of the Lord Jesus, giving thanks to God the Father through him."
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0: and Sherry Lynn of AIR are celebrating their 46th wedding anniversary. We are thankful for God's richest blessings throughout our 46 years of marriage and thank God for our family, good health, and for each other. Jeremiah 29:11 says, "For I know the plans I have for you, declares the Lord, plans to prosper you and not to harm you, plans to give you hope and a future."
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0: Mike and Diane of Blue Hill are celebrating their 29th wedding anniversary with thankfulness to the Lord for the blessing of family. Colossians 3:16 through 17 says, "Let the word of Christ dwell in you richly, teaching and admonishing one another in all wisdom, singing psalms and hymns and spiritual songs with thankfulness in your hearts to God. And whatever you do in word or deed, do everything in the name of the Lord Jesus, giving thanks to God the Father through him."
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John and Sherry Lynn of AIR are celebrating their 46th wedding anniversary. We are thankful for God's richest blessings throughout our 46 years of marriage and thank God for our family, good health, and for each other. Jeremiah 29:11 says, "For I know the plans I have for you, declares the Lord, plans to prosper you and not to harm you, plans to give you hope and a future."

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0: Mike and Diane of Blue Hill are celebrating their 29th wedding anniversary with thankfulness to the Lord for the blessing of family. Colossians 3:16 through 17 says, "Let the word of Christ dwell in you richly, teaching and admonishing one another in all wisdom, singing psalms and hymns and spiritual songs with thankfulness in your hearts to God. And whatever you do in word or deed, do everything in the name of the Lord Jesus, giving thanks to God the Father through him."
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than fairy tales. I guess I've outgrown them, but that doesn't mean that I don't believe that there's something bigger than me. 'Cause I've seen it in a hospital room when the doctor said sorry. There's nothing more we can do. Well, it wasn't through. I've never seen a pot of gold at the end of the rainbow, but I've got a promise I can hold.

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1: My Bridge Radio, Elevation Worship with Wait on You. A great take on Isaiah's words, wait on the Lord and He will renew your strength. I'm Jeanette, and like me, I'm guessing you are waiting on the Lord for something or someone. And my waiting doesn't always look like worship to my Lord. When I'm impatient, I'm not content in God's timing, wishing for an answer so I can get on with life, God simply wants me to wait. He promises to renew our strength and that we will mount up with wings like eagles. We will run and not grow weary. We'll walk and not faint. And when we choose to live and worship Him in the waiting, it takes the stress away from our own illusion of control. Praise Him for His perfect timing.

Just that good. That is passion on My Bridge Radio. The church I attended growing up just celebrated their 75th anniversary last week, and I was able to attend the program and hear the memories and see people, some of who have been a part of that fellowship from the beginning. And this is a small church in a village. That is the official category for Newcastle, Nebraska, that God has sustained over years of pastors that have ministered to that body of believers, families that have grown up there, people that have come and gone, missionaries that have been supported by their little congregation. It was a blessing to reunite and see where God is next leading them, and an encouragement to bloom where you are planted, whether in large gatherings or in small numbers. God is faithful.

John and Sherry Lynn of AIR are celebrating their 46th wedding anniversary. We are thankful for God's richest blessings throughout our 46 years of marriage and thank God for our family, good health, and for each other. Jeremiah 29:11 says, "For I know the plans I have for you, declares the Lord, plans to prosper you and not to harm you, plans to give you hope and a future."

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dreams and my sleeping, my waking and my dreaming. And you know everything I do in more detail than even I know. You know what I'm going to say long before I say it. It's true, Eternal One, that you know everything and everyone. You have surrounded me on every side, behind me and before me. And you have placed your hand gently on my shoulder. It's the most amazing feeling to know how deeply you know me inside and out. And the realization of it is so great that I cannot comprehend it.

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Who else? 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Now, O Eternal One, you have explored my heart and know exactly who I am. You even know the small details, like when I take a seat and when I stand up again. Even when I'm far away, you know what I'm thinking, and you observe my wandering.

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From the Context Bible, now. The ancient text of taking the Lord's name in vain isn't necessarily only about modern swear words. The Hebrew word used for take or nasa literally means to carry or wear, like an ambassador bearing a king's seal. To take the Lord's name in vain doesn't mean just slipping up with your words. It means claiming to represent God while acting in a way that completely betrays His character. It's not just a rule about your vocabulary. It's a devastating warning against hypocrisy. You break it when you claim to speak for heaven, but use God's name to justify your own prejudice, pride, or cruelty.

0: Mike and Diane of Blue Hill are celebrating their 29th wedding anniversary with thankfulness to the Lord for the blessing of family. Colossians 3:16 through 17 says, "Let the word of Christ dwell in you richly, teaching and admonishing one another in all wisdom, singing psalms and hymns and spiritual songs with thankfulness in your hearts to God. And whatever you do in word or deed, do everything in the name of the Lord Jesus, giving thanks to God the Father through him."
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Patrick Mayberry on MyBridge Radio. Anybody else, an encouragement to let others know what God has done for you in your life, how he has changed you, brought you through a storm, how he's moved life mountains in ways you didn't think possible. I'm Jeanette, and I know how encouraged I am when I hear of how God has worked in someone's life. My default thoughts can too often go to what isn't right in my life, at least in my eyes. And when I hear from others about their customized experience of God's work in their life, I remember that he is just as interested in mine and in yours, as Psalm 34 tells us, to let us taste of his goodness and see how wonderful the eternal truly is.

Is He Worthy? Cece Winans on My Bridge Radio. We are in Acts in the one-year Bible reading plan, and Barnabas is alongside the Apostle Paul in ministry. And Scripture tells us Barnabas was the only one who accepted Paul to disciple him. The other followers rejected Paul because of his reputation of persecuting believers before coming to Christ. So the two worked together, but eventually came to a disagreement of such that they parted ways. And later in Scripture, Paul once again kindly mentions Barnabas, indicating that they reconciled their differences. While they were apart, though, God used them in separate ways to spread the gospel even further. And I'm encouraged when I read something like this, knowing that God still uses our difficult circumstances to His glory.

John and Sherry Lynn of AIR are celebrating their 46th wedding anniversary. We are thankful for God's richest blessings throughout our 46 years of marriage and thank God for our family, good health, and for each other. Jeremiah 29:11 says, "For I know the plans I have for you, declares the Lord, plans to prosper you and not to harm you, plans to give you hope and a future."

We're grateful for your prayer support. 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

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More from Psalm 139 now. Can I go anywhere apart from your spirit? Is there anywhere I can go to escape your watchful presence? If I go up into heaven, you are there. And if I make my bed in the realm of the dead, you are there. If I ride on the wings of the morning, if I make my home in the most isolated part of the ocean, even then you will be there to guide me. Your right hand will embrace me, for you are always there. Even if I'm afraid and think to myself, there's no doubt that the darkness will swallow me, the light around me will soon be turned to night. You can see in the dark, for it is not dark to your eyes. For you, the night is just as bright as the day. Darkness and light are the same to your eyes.

Phil Wickham and Naomi Rain on MyBridge Radio with Holy Moment. On a recent road trip, my husband and I decided we needed some ice cream for the journey. So we went out of the beaten path to get to a drive-thru, only to see many, many vehicles lined up. I simply turned around in the parking lot and we went on our way. And I'm really grateful that there's not a line to have to wait in to have access to our Heavenly Father. We not only can pray any moment of the day and night, knowing He will hear us, we have access to His Word. And we have a page on our website to guide you into hearing daily from Him in several different convenient ways. 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

0: Mike and Diane of Blue Hill are celebrating their 29th wedding anniversary with thankfulness to the Lord for the blessing of family. Colossians 3:16 through 17 says, "Let the word of Christ dwell in you richly, teaching and admonishing one another in all wisdom, singing psalms and hymns and spiritual songs with thankfulness in your hearts to God. And whatever you do in word or deed, do everything in the name of the Lord Jesus, giving thanks to God the Father through him."
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So be it, Elevation Worship on MyBridge Radio. What a great perspective with which to begin this week. Jeanette with you here on Sunday Worship, and Isaiah's words in chapter 55 fit hand in glove with that offering. Listen. For as rain and snow can't go back once they've fallen, but soak into the ground and nourish the plants that grow, providing seed to the farmer and bread for the hungry, so it is when I declare something. My word will go out and not return to me empty, but it will do what I wanted. It will accomplish what I determined.

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From Ligonier.org now on our God focus this month, that He is faithful. God's faithfulness means that He can never act against His nature and character. When you're tempted to believe He is absent, the Bible tells us that He is near. When your sins and guilt tell you that you are unloved, the Bible tells us that Jesus came out of great love and has removed the stain of sin from your life. And when you fail, struggle, and question your worth, the Bible says that your identity as a Christian is found in Christ.

John and Sherry Lynn of AIR are celebrating their 46th wedding anniversary. We are thankful for God's richest blessings throughout our 46 years of marriage and thank God for our family, good health, and for each other. Jeremiah 29:11 says, "For I know the plans I have for you, declares the Lord, plans to prosper you and not to harm you, plans to give you hope and a future."

Shane and Shane on My Bridge Radio. His mercy is more. Praise for our Creator now from Psalm 139. You shaped me inside and out. You knitted me together in my mother's womb long before I took my first breath. I will offer you my grateful heart, for I am your unique creation, filled with wonder and awe. You have approached even the smallest details with excellence. Your works are wonderful, and I carry this knowledge deep within my soul. You see all things. Nothing about me was hidden from you. As I took shape in secret, carefully crafted in the heart of the earth before I was born from its womb. You see all things. You saw me growing, changing in my mother's womb. Every detail of my life was already written in your book. You established the length of my life before I ever tasted the sweetness of it.

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We are My Bridge Radio. Here's Phil Wickham with Living Hope.

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Words to live by about coming alongside one another in this life. Proverbs chapter 17. A true friend loves regardless of the situation, and a real brother exists to share the tough times. I'm Jeanette. Thank you for being a part of our listening family today. And join us again next week when we will be here on Sunday Worship. 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

0: Mike and Diana Blue Hill are celebrating their 29th wedding anniversary with thankfulness to the Lord for the blessing of family. Colossians 3:16 through 17 says, "Let the word of Christ dwell in you richly, teaching and admonishing one another in all wisdom, singing psalms and hymns and spiritual songs with thankfulness in your hearts to God. And whatever you do in word or deed, do everything in the name of the Lord Jesus, giving thanks to God the Father through him."
1: 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God is at work through his local church and through the teaching of his word. 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
2: I want to talk to you about one last sermon in the cross, discovering its mystery. And that's this. Jesus made a profound statement one day. And he said this: "Here's what I want you to do. I want you to pick up your cross. I want you to pick up your cross." And here's what's so interesting about that. That Jesus didn't say those words from the cross. They may have meant something different if he said it from the cross. No, he said these words well before Jesus ever went to the cross. People didn't really understand the words that Jesus was saying. In fact, when he said these words to his followers, many of his followers left him. They were like, "What? You want me to pick up like the electric chair?" It'd be like Jesus saying today, "By the way, pick up your electric chair and follow me. Pick up your gas chamber and follow me." Right? It's like, pick up the place where you're going to be executed and follow me. Like, it didn't make sense to his followers, and many of them turned away from him. So I want to help you grasp and understand the power in this last sermon of the cross, discovering its mysteries. I want you to discover the real truth, the joy, the authority, the power of the cross in our lives when we actually learn what it means to pick up our cross. So go with me to Luke chapter 9. Okay, in Luke chapter 9 is where we're going to land today. It's going to be our theme verses for the day. I'm going to preach out of these verses. So you're going to want to have your Bible or have your iPhone open up to your Bible app. Use YouVersion and go and find our notes that are on there under events. Luke chapter 9, verses 23 through 26 is where we're going to land today. Here's what Jesus said. Then he said to the crowd, "If any of you wants to be my follower, you must give up your own way. Take up your cross daily and follow me. That if you try to hang on to your life, that you're going to lose it. But if you give up your life for my sake, then you will save it. And what do you benefit if you gain the whole world, but are yourself lost or destroyed? If anyone is ashamed of me and my message, the Son of Man will be ashamed of that person when he returns in his glory and in the glory of the Father and his holy angels." Now, in this particular version that we read, he was saying that you have to take up your cross. In other versions, you would hear it said that you have to pick up your cross. Both of them are meaning the very same thing. You have to pick up your cross. Some people have misinterpreted this to think that I bear the burden of my cross, that is taking up your cross, that I bear the burden of this life. Like, maybe I bear the burden of sickness. I'm taking up my cross as I bear this burden of sickness. Or maybe others have even said, I bear the burden of the cross because I take on the challenges and the trials of this life. I'm having to bear my cross in this world. Or others have even said it, that maybe I have to bear the weight of my addiction, and I have to fight back my addiction, and that's bearing my cross. And even some have also said that to bear my cross is like having to deal with my mother-in-law, which is not my mother-in-law or your mother-in-law. But people have had this misinterpretation of what it means to pick up the cross, like it's a burden that they have to carry. And that's not what Jesus was meaning at all. He wasn't saying that. We've misinterpreted that. In fact, Jesus was saying something so profound to his followers. Check this out. Jesus was saying this. He's going, "I'm not asking you to do something I'm not doing. In fact, I'm inviting you, pick up your cross. I've already picked up mine. Did you guys realize that before Jesus ever picked up the physical cross, he had picked up a cross? And in this passage of Scripture, he helps us understand the cross that he was already carrying. See, Jesus wasn't asking us to pick up a cross that he was going to pick up on the day of crucifixion. Jesus was asking us to pick up a cross that he was already carrying. And so that's why in verse 23 of Luke chapter 9, Jesus gives us three critical things. These three critical things are things that every single person who calls themselves a Christian must do. These three things that he tells us are not optional. These are the three things that he's doing right now, and he's inviting us to do these same three things. The very first thing he says in Luke chapter 9, verse 23, if you've got it in your hand right now, you can see it, right? He says this, give up your own way. Give up your own way. We hate that. Like, well, what? Give up my own way? Like, we like to be in control. Does anybody like to be in control here? Nudge the person next to you that actually likes to be in control. Just let them go. I know you like to be in control. Just tell them, right? It's a no. Everybody can see it. You're the only one that's in denial. You're like, I don't like to be in control. Who picks where you go to dinner all the time? My wife and I, we always have this long-standing joke. Like, I'll say to her, I'll say, honey, where do you want to go to dinner? She'll go, does it really matter? And I go, of course it does. Of course it does. Why don't you pick from these three places? Right? She's like, see, I told you. I go, I'm just trying to help you nail it down. Like, what about these two options? What do you think about this one? She goes, I love it. I go, I'm so glad you picked it. Right? So I know who likes to be in control. Like, we ever since we were toddlers, we like to be in control. We want to do things our way and in our time. And by the way, we might be adults in this auditorium and at all of our campuses today, but we're still very much like toddlers. We still get ticked off when we don't get it our way. And in our own way as adults, we still take our toys and go home. I don't like that. I'm never giving there ever again. You took your toys and you went home. Some of you are at this church, and I don't mean to step on any toes because I'm not really speaking to any one person, but some of you are at this church because you took your toys from the other church and you came here because you didn't like that. And you just took your toys and you came. Look, we all do it. I'm not slamming anybody. I'm just saying this. We might look like adults, but a lot of us are just toddlers on the inside. We don't like to give up control. And that's what Jesus goes after first in our lives. The very first thing Jesus goes, hey, look, if you want to be my follower, this is crucial. You got to get this. You have to give up your own way. Other interpretations say it this way. You got to deny yourself. You got to deny yourself. When we hear words like, you got to give up your own way, you got to deny yourself, many people go to this one classic statement. I got to tell myself no. I don't like that. I have to give up my personality. I have to give up my will. I have to give up my desires. I have to surrender to the will and the desires of Jesus. What? And I would say to you today, listen carefully. That's only part of it. That's only part of it. Now you're concerned, aren't you? Because you're like, deny myself and give up my own way. Like, that was already a lot. What do you mean it's only part of it? Watch this. The word deny has an opposite. And the opposite of deny would be to confess. So Jesus is asking you and me, will you deny yourself? Will you say, no, I'm not going to live a life that dishonors God. I'm going to live a life that honors God. A confession of saying, Jesus, you are the way and the truth and the life. No man comes to the Father except through you. When you deny yourself, you are confessing that Jesus is the way. If you confess that Jesus is the way and he's the truth and he's the life, you are denying yourself. You can't have one without the other. This is the beauty. The beauty of denying yourself is that it forces you to confess that Jesus is the way. This is what he wanted from the beginning. This is what Jesus is doing. Jesus gave up his way. He gave up his own way. He came from heaven to earth, was born as a baby in a man's body, lived in a man's body, fully God, and gave up his own way to live a sinless life. Jesus isn't asking you to do something he isn't doing. Here's what it leads to. Give up your own way. Deny yourself. Here's what it boils down to this. Death to self. That's where it's really going. It's going, well, you die to your own self so that Jesus is going, so that I can live. Many people have misinterpreted this and they thought to themselves, well, does that mean I have to physically die like Jesus did on a cross? Is that what he's asking me to do? Even his followers back in those days were asking those questions like, does he want me to actually go and physically die on a cross? And I would say to you, no, but he might. It might be to that. There are people on this planet today, somewhere on this planet, that are going to physically die for their faith. Not in America right now, but somewhere on this planet. Someone's going to be martyred today because they say Jesus is the way and the truth and the life. And some village is going to turn against them. Some government is going to turn against them. Some neighbor is going to turn against them. There's persecution happening on this planet left and right. Few are giving their lives, but some are every single day. So you might, but that's not really what Jesus is referring to in this passage. He wasn't saying that I need you to physically die for me to prove that you actually love me. No, Jesus is talking about a whole other thing. Jesus is talking about your life. And he goes, are you holding your life loosely? Give up your own way. Deny yourself. We like this. I'm controlling it all. I'm going to control where I live, where I work, and every dollar I spend. I'm going to control it all. And Jesus is going, no. No, give up your own way. Deny yourself. Die to self. Jesus is going, I want you to hold your entire life like this. Let me give you an example of what I mean by this. Jesus isn't asking you to die physically on the cross for him, but what he is asking is if you would give up everything to follow him. You don't have to give your life physically on a cross, but will you give up everything to follow me? That's what Jesus was saying. Here's another way that Jesus was saying it. Look, Jesus isn't asking you to live like a beggar, poor, and without anything. But he is asking if he can own everything. You don't have to be a beggar. You don't have to go live a monk's life. But can he own it all? Jesus isn't asking you to live without the joys of this world. Jesus is just simply asking, can he be the number one joy? Jesus isn't asking you to give up everything, to give it all away and to not save for retirement. No, that's not what he's asking. He's asking you to be generous. Will you be generous when I whisper to you and ask you to give it away? That's what he's asking. Jesus isn't asking you to give up your dream. Jesus is just asking, can I be the conductor of your dream? You see the difference? Jesus gave you a life. He gave you desires. He wants you to enjoy this world he created. Jesus is just asking, will you hold it all like this? Can your house be his? Can your kids be his? Can your dream be his? Can your 401k be his? Can it? Like, what is it that you've got like this? Because Jesus is going, give up your own way. This is what Jesus is looking for. Will you trust me? Will you put me first in all things? This is the heart that Jesus has. This is what he's looking for. And today, this message of picking up your cross, he's not asking you to do something he didn't do. This is the way Jesus lived his life before his Father. I'll go where you want me to go. I'll say what you want me to say. I'll go all the way to the cross, and I'll give my life on the cross physically. I'm holding my life like this before you. And this is what Jesus is inviting you and me to do as well. How do you know if you're living a life where you're giving up your way to his way? How do you know if you're living a life where you're denying self? How do you know if you're living a life where it's death to self? I got 5 questions for you. I think the way you answer these questions will help you discern where are you really on the scale of denying self and letting Jesus live. Here's the 5 questions. Would you still follow Jesus if it meant losing your closest friends? You answer these to yourself. Would you still follow Jesus if it meant alienation from your family? Would you still follow Jesus if it meant the loss of your reputation? Would you still follow Jesus if it meant losing your job? Would you still follow Jesus if it meant losing your life? I think these are good questions. I think these are the kind of questions to kind of let some honesty soak into your soul. Where am I really? Could I say yes to those? I mean, if Jesus and I were getting coffee and I was sitting down with him, could I honestly answer those with a yes? Because, church, if you can't answer those with a yes, there's no harm, there's no foul. It's just a matter of going to the Lord. It's a matter of saying this to him: God, I want to say yes to those things. That's where I want my heart to be. I want my heart to be there. I want you to own it all. But I realize that when I'm answering this question, my job means more to me than you do. So you take that to the Lord. He's gracious and good. He's not condemning you because you can't answer yes with a confident yes. He's going, I want to help you get there. One baby step at a time, one degree at a time, and a metamorphic spiritual change happens in your life. Don't lie to yourself, though. Don't go, oh, absolutely I would. But you know in your heart you wouldn't. Your reputation matters more to you than it does following Jesus. Like, it's okay. Bring it to the Lord. Let him walk with you. Tell him, God, I think I care way too much about what people think of me. I think my reputation matters too much. I think that if push came to shove, I might deny you. Just like Peter did. Peter thought he had it all figured out. Well, I'll defend you. I'll pull out a sword. I'll cut off the ear of a soldier to let you know how dedicated I am. But yet a girl says, a little girl, by the way, aren't you one of his followers? No, I'm not one of those followers. He thought he had it, but he didn't have it. And what did he need? A couple days later, he needed Jesus to meet him on the beach. And he had breakfast together. And Jesus reinstated his heart. See, guys, it's okay. It's okay to not be able to answer some of these questions confidently. But what's not okay is just to ignore them. Jesus says, look, to every follower of his, you got to give up your own way. Let's let these kind of questions soak into our heart. Because the more we can answer these yes, the more we're giving up our own way. Amen? This is not the shallow end of the pool, my friends, today. This is the deep end of the pool. And I'm calling you out to the deep end of the pool to walk on the water with Jesus. These are the kind of questions Jesus goes, you want to get out of the boat and you want to walk on the water with me? Come on, let's run together. The second thing that Jesus gives us, though, that every Christian must do is found in Luke chapter 9, verse 23. And he says this, you got to take up your cross daily. Someone say daily. Daily, because that's the key here. Take up your cross daily. This is beyond just the act of salvation. This is the ongoing lifestyle that should affect you on a daily basis. See, when a person was being executed in the Roman days with the cross, then every one of them, a criminal or Jesus, they had to pick up one of the two beams of the cross and they had to carry that beam. Now, the minute that they were given that beam, they knew what their outcome was. Until they were given that beam, maybe there was a way out of this execution. But no, when they were given the beam, they took the beam, and then they were forced to walk from the community up to the hill of Golgotha at that time, the hill of the skull, and that's where they were crucified. Once they carried that beam, there was no turning back. If they got halfway and they couldn't carry it, they beat them until they picked it up. Until the point where Jesus even had another man have to come along and pick up his beam and carry it the rest of the way because Jesus couldn't do it. But once you had that beam in your hands, you were going all the way to that execution. And this is what Jesus is saying to us. Jesus is saying to us to do the very same thing. Don't turn back. Don't drop the beam. Go all in and do this by seeking me daily. There's something about it, church. Listen to me. There's something about seeking Jesus daily that keeps putting him first. There's something about it. Jesus didn't say, hey, by the way, pick up your cross or take up your cross weekly on Sundays or on the Sabbath, right? No, that's not what he said. Nope, he didn't say that. He didn't say, hey, pick up your cross or take up your cross monthly Or how about in our American culture, take up your cross whenever it feels good to you. That's not what Jesus said. Jesus said this, you got to take up your cross daily. Guys, there's something about the daily. There's something about the daily that matters. This world is full of way too many things that are trying to grab your attention. They're trying to take away, they're trying to steal away from you the thing that matters the most. And Jesus is going, look, wake up, church. Recognize this. There's a world full of things that are trying to pull you away. So daily seek me. That's why I think Jesus, in our key verse, he comes back in verse 24 and 25, and he drives home that principle when he says this, that if you try to hang on to your life, you're going to lose it. But if you give up your life for my sake, then you'll save it. And what do you benefit if you gain the whole world, but are yourself lost or destroyed? This is Jesus warning us, going, hey, wake up. If you try to chase the American dream and make the American dream your God, you can achieve it, but you will lose heaven. Jesus goes, you got to put me first. And you keep me first every single day. You wake up with my name on your lips. Thank you, God, for another day. Thank you, God, that you wrote me into the history books of humanity. Today. You're alive today. You're breathing today. He wrote you into the history books today. He's got a purpose for your life today. He's like, hey, in the middle of the day, find praise to be on your lips. Hey, at the end of the day, find yourself giving me thanks for this day. Put me first daily so that you don't end up chasing this world and actually gaining this world but losing your soul. What will it profit you, church, if you gain everything, if you get that mansion on a hill and you get your retirement account right where you need it to be, only to spend eternity away from God in hell? What does that matter? It doesn't matter. It doesn't matter. So we put Jesus first, and we seek him first. And if you achieve the American dream, praise God for that. You keep putting Jesus first, because if you do that, you'll be blessed on this side of heaven. You will bless others on this side of heaven, and you will enter heaven. It's all about keeping him first. It's not about not achieving the American dream or whatever it is that you're shooting after. It's about, can you keep him first? How do you do that? You seek him daily. That's what I love. That's what I love about this verse that I started the series with, and I'm ending it with. Galatians chapter 2, verse 20. Here's what it says. It says, my old self has been crucified with Christ. It is no longer I who live, but Christ lives in me. So I live in this earthly body by trusting in the Son of God, who loved me and gave himself for me. There's something about that verse that says this. I pinned myself to the cross. It's no longer I who live. I've given up my own way. I'm picking up my cross daily because I recognize that if I don't pick up my cross daily, all of a sudden, I'm a free man walking again. And there's something about that, this free man walking, that always leads to death. You want to lead to life? Take up your cross daily. Put yourself on the cross with Christ. Let him have his way in your life. Then, my friends, you'll be able to do the third thing that Jesus told us to do, which is simply this, follow me. That literally means follow me, like walk in my footsteps. But here's what Jesus was really driving home, and hear me on this one. He said, go public with your faith. Go all in. Let the world know you are a follower of Jesus. There's something about going public with your faith that holds you accountable. There's something about going public with your faith. There's something powerful about it. I give up myself, I take up my cross daily, and I go public with my faith. This is the reason why Jesus gave us this warning in our passage of Scripture in verse 26. He said, look, if anyone is ashamed of me and my message, then the Son of Man will be ashamed of that person when he returns in his glory and in the glory of the Father and the holy angels. I'll be ashamed. He goes, look, follow me. Identify with me. Let the world know. It doesn't matter how dark it gets. It doesn't matter what the consequences are. Like, identify with me or I'll be ashamed of you. And that being ashamed is a serious level of shame. We're not talking about you're out in public with your little kids and your kid just is doing something that's out of control and some other stranger goes, whose kid is that? and you want to drift into the crowd. I don't know whose kid that is. And then pretty soon they're like, whose kid is this? And then you have to step forward, and you always step forward like this. Well, that, I'll tell you what, I'll take that kid. When your dad hears about this, or when your mom hears about this, it's always blaming somebody else. It's not that level of ashamed. That you can work through. Jesus said it's a level of, if you're ashamed of me, then in the day when I return to welcome my church into everlasting life, I will literally say to you, depart from me, I don't know you. Three things, and you find them all in Luke chapter 9, verse 23. Give up your own way, take up your cross daily, and follow me. That was right there in that scripture. You want to know what it means to pick up your cross? You want to know what it means to devote yourself completely to him? Then you follow these three things. You give up your own way. You take up your cross daily. Then you'll be following him. It will happen naturally. See, the cross isn't where your sins were just forgiven. Oh, it happened. And the cross isn't just where Satan was defeated, although that happened as well. The cross is where your Christianity is shaped. This whole series was discovering the mystery of the cross, not so that I could wow you with head knowledge, but so that I could speak to your heart and that your heart might be changed by the cross. So boldly pick up your cross and boldly follow Jesus. The cross is for you. It's a two-sided sword. The cross is for you, my friends. But the cross is also for them. I'm helping you be a follower of Jesus, to give up your own self, to take up your cross daily, be reminded, and then to follow him. Go public with your faith. Don't be the toddler and be rebellious. Don't be the adult-bodied person that's a toddler on the inside. Put yourself out there and let Jesus work through your life. So why don't you stand with me? Let me pray for you. Father, thank you that today your word is powerful and it's true, and that, Lord, you gave us the secret of what it really looks like to follow you, and it's all wrapped up in the cross. So, Lord, we want to put you first in our lives. We want to seek you first in our lives, and we want to help others find you. So, Lord, I ask that in Jesus' name, that this week would be a profound week for our church, that our church would be reminded daily of the authority and the power and the awe of the cross to transform our lives. But also I ask that, Lord, we would be people that share the good news of Jesus with the rest of the world, and that this week we would be able to invite somebody to come to church with us and that they would come along with us. I pray that there would be more first-time guests that walk through our doors to hear the good news of Jesus than ever in the history of our church. And that's because your church is going, I'm giving up my own way, I'm taking up my cross daily, and I'm choosing to follow Jesus. And everybody that's with me on that statement ends this prayer with amen. Amen. Amen.
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0: John and Sherry Lynn of Air are celebrating their 46th wedding anniversary. We are thankful for God's richest blessings throughout our 46 years of marriage and thank God for our family, good health, and for each other. Jeremiah 29:11 says, "For I know the plans I have for you, declares the Lord, plans to prosper you and not to harm you, plans to give you hope and a future."

0: God is at work through His local church and through the teaching of His Word. 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
1: So Jesus has just finished teaching. He's just finished teaching on this glorious subject that He taught about more than any other, the kingdom of God. And we're now here at the end of Matthew 13, and as He finishes teaching, He gets off of the boat that He was teaching from. He's on the edge of the Sea of Galilee, and the crowd, a large crowd, maybe kind of like this room, has been listening to His every word from the beach. And as He gets off this stage of the boat, He comes and He greets them, and then many of them follow Him as He walks a few miles from the edge of the Sea of Galilee to His hometown of Nazareth. And as He goes to His hometown of Nazareth, He goes into the synagogue, which was probably, you can envision this, the very synagogue that He was raised in. And all these people there in Nazareth know Jesus, and they know His siblings, James and Judas and Simon. They know His sisters. And He stands up in the synagogue, and He begins teaching the people. And as He's teaching the people, both from the edge of the Sea of Galilee and then there in Nazareth, many people are amazed, but many others don't like what they've heard. And this is a key turning point in Jesus' ministry. Because in Matthew 13, as He's teaching about the kingdom of God, what happens right afterwards

It says here, right after Jesus' final parable in Matthew chapter 13, as he goes to the synagogue and some of these same people are there with him from the Sea of Galilee and now in the synagogue, it says, many were offended by his teaching. Some were amazed. Many others were offended by his teaching. It makes me wonder, which of his teachings were they offended by? None of this catches him by surprise. He knew that the crowds would get thinner. As he spoke earlier in chapter 13 about the different kinds of soils, the rocky soil and the thorny soil and the hard soil and the very soft and malleable and pliable soil, he knew that there would be some that would be offended by that. And he knew that there would be others that would be offended by his parables of transformation. He knew that some would say, yeah, I'm all over that. I want to be transformed. And others said, no, I don't. I want to just stay just the way I am. He knew that only a minority of people would truly follow him. And he knew that some would be amazed by his teaching of joy, that as we trust in Christ, it's like a treasure hidden in a field. And the joy of trusting in Christ, but also it's only joy for those who trust in Christ and actually count the cost of discipleship. And it just makes me wonder which of these teachings that he's just gone through were the ones that offended them. Or perhaps a better question even would be this one. Which of these teachings out of Mark chapter 1 or Matthew 13 have offended you? Perhaps that could be the whisper of what God wants to do in your life even right now. I pray that you would be open to that possibility. Jesus' final parable here in Matthew chapter 13, I have to admit, is the one that kind of offends me. It is certainly the one that challenges me the most. It is unquestionably the one out of the 8 parables that he gives there in Matthew chapter 13 that requires me to engage my brain in a way that I sometimes don't want to do. How about you? Sometimes I just want to kind of just go with the flow, if you know what I'm saying. Sometimes I don't really want to engage theologically or philosophically as much as God wants me to engage. How about you? And this is the one, more than all of the others combined, that challenges me emotionally. We'll pick up the story here in Matthew 13, starting at verse 47. The kingdom of heaven, the kingdom of God, is like a net, Jesus said, that was let down into the lake and caught all kinds of fish. When it was full, the fishermen pulled it up on the shore. Then they sat down and they collected the good fish into baskets, but threw the bad ones away. This is how it will be at the end of the age. The angels will come and will separate the wicked from the righteous and throw them into the blazing furnace where there will be weeping and gnashing of teeth. Look now at verse 53. When Jesus had finished these parables, he moved on from there. Coming now to his hometown in Nazareth, he began teaching the people in their synagogue, and they were amazed. Where did this man get this wisdom and these miraculous powers, they asked? Isn't this the carpenter's son? Isn't his mother's name Mary? And aren't his brothers James and Joseph and Simon and Judas? Aren't all his sisters with us? Jesus had a big family. Where then did this man get all of these things? And they took offense at him. But Jesus said to them, a prophet is not without honor except in his own town and in his own home. And he did not do many miracles there because of their lack of faith. So you probably know this, but first century Israel and Palestine was mostly agrarian. Most people made their living off the land. There were plenty of shepherds who were responsible for tending to sheep. That was the primary livestock in that day. There were plenty of others who were responsible for tending to the ground. They were farmers who grew crops, and that provided for people, obviously. And then there were these others whose livelihood was dependent on the Sea of Galilee. They were fishermen who would go out into the sea day after day, and they weren't hobbyists. Their job was to cast the fishing net

over the side of the boat, hour after hour, day after day, year after year, and to catch fish that they would sell to others. Now, this passage is kind of curious in that it says the fishermen pulled up all kinds of fish. Do you notice that? It says they pulled up all different kinds of fish. This is curious because if you ever have a chance to go to the Sea of Galilee, there aren't all kinds of fish in the Sea of Galilee. There's really just one kind of fish. It's tilapia. Now, don't think about that kind of tilapia that you get from the frozen aisle in the grocery store. That's bland and boring and frankly tasteless, is it not? I still eat it, but it doesn't have much taste. The tilapia that you get right out of the Sea of Galilee is delicious. It is so good. But that's really the only kind of fish that they were fishing for day after day. And yet this says they pulled up all kinds of fish. Very interesting. The same word that Jesus used here in this parable for all kinds is used elsewhere in the scriptures for tribes. Because what Jesus is talking about is not actually fish, is it? What's he talking about? He's talking about people. So he says, all kinds of people, all kinds of tribes. This is your God who wants people of every tribe and every tongue and every nation. And then it says that the fishermen gathered the fish, all different kinds of tribes, gathered the fish now into baskets. And the idea here is the good fish would come here, and every fisherman would understand just what Jesus is talking about. The good fish come here, and the bad fish go over here. And the living fish would go over here into this basket, and the dead fish would go over here into this basket. And the Galilean tilapia would go over into this basket, and the supermarket tilapia would go over into this basket. It's this kind of idea. As they gather and they sort through the different kinds of fish. But then Jesus turns to the point of the parable, which of course has nothing to do with fish, and it has everything to do with what is called Judgment Day, in which the Bible declares again and again, and Jesus teaches here, that Christ will return. And on the day that he returns, he who is the one and only perfect and righteous and loving judge will be able to look perfectly into every heart and render a proper verdict. And that will happen on the day that Christ returns, or it will happen on the day that I die, that you die. That the only righteous, the only loving, the only perfect judge who is able to perfectly look into every heart will, in fact, do that for all of us. And you see, we live in this time right now, as we've been talking about over these past 8 weeks, that the kingdom of God is partially fulfilled. We get to enjoy much of abundant life today as we are rooted and established and living in a life-giving relationship with Christ. We get to enjoy much of the fruit of the Holy Spirit in our lives and through us today, but it's only partially fulfilled. Amen? One day, Christ will return, or we will go to him, whichever one comes first, and either one can happen any day. And when that happens, his kingdom will be completely fulfilled in us, and injustice, and arrogance, and pride, and envy, and greed, and lust shall be no more. Now, we got to be really, really careful about this, and note that it's never humans who do the sorting. There is a sorting that's going on here, but it's God using his angels in this great task at Judgment Day. It's never any human responsibility to do any sorting over someone else's life, right? That's critical that we get that in our mind. We never are responsible for that. We always trust people to God. Now, in this parable, the good fish represent those who have genuine trust in Christ. This is what Jesus is teaching. Those who have genuine trust in Christ, like many of us in the room here today. It's not that you're perfect. I certainly am not. It's not that you don't fall down and fail at times. It's that you get back up again. It's that you turn once again back toward Christ and you acknowledge, I was going this way and I'm coming back toward you, Jesus. It's that you say, I turn from my ways and I trust in you, O God. That's an everyday reality of our lives. That's the good fish. The bad fish that Jesus is talking about here are those who have rejected Christ. And it's not that these folks are all bad all the time. That's not what Jesus is saying. He's saying they have rejected the main thing in life.
And friends, we have to get this in our mind. The main thing in life is God. Our story is God's story. The main thing about every life is God. And so to reject our Maker, to reject our Redeemer, is a big deal. I think this also can apply to those who say, I just kind of want a little bit of Jesus, and then I kind of want to do my own thing. And there's a lot of those folks, aren't there? I know a lot of those people. I know people in this church that are that way. I'll just have just a little bit of the blood of Jesus. But I really don't care to keep company with him. I really don't care to learn him, to know him, to grow with him, to trust him, to devote my life to him. And I think this parable is a warning for those people. Now, I got to admit, this is hard for me. Emotionally, this is hard for me. This teaching on hell is the hardest doctrine in Christianity for me. And yet, I believe this parable because Jesus taught it. And Jesus rose from the grave. And so I believe everything that Jesus said. And so I allow myself to be offended at times by the things that Jesus said, because he's proved himself to be true by rising from the grave, and he's proved himself to be true by changing my life. Now, I don't believe that it's literal fire and literal darkness. Those, of course, would contradict each other, wouldn't they? You can't have literal fire and literal darkness at the same time. Those would contradict each other. But what I do believe is these are very real metaphors, and all metaphors in the scriptures are meant to teach us something very important. Jesus gives real metaphors to teach us things that are very important, and in this case, the metaphors are teaching us about two realities. One is about light and purity and integrity and God and goodness. And the other one is about darkness and duplicity and self-orientation and me, myself, and I. And the decisions that we make really do end up making us, don't they? These are real metaphors about real experiences of everlasting goodness in the presence of God or everlasting separation from God and all that God has made good. You see, God is the author of everything that is good. Okay, just stick with me philosophically here. God is the author of everything that is good, right? And so to reject him is to say, I will be separated from God and everything that he has made good. Dallas Willard wrote this: hell is the best that God can do for some people. It's the best that God can do for those who do not like him. The worst would be to make them be with him. Now, what that means is separation from God, because people in hell want to be away from God, and God lets them. Hell is not something that God enjoys. He is not willing that any would perish, but that all would come to everlasting life. That is his wish. God is not trying to keep people out of heaven. He's trying to get them into heaven. If you got there and you found out that you didn't like God, well, actually, the truth is most people don't really like God. That would be a problem. In heaven, you're going to be right up against him constantly and forever. You have to be ready for that. People who don't like God enough to seek him and spend time with him here are very likely to find heaven agonizing. Wow. Did you get all that? That's worth meditating on. Or as C.S. Lewis put it, in the end, there's just two kinds of people. There's those who say to God, God, you are my maker, you are my redeemer. I say, thy will be done in my life. I surrender to you, my king. Or there's those who say, no, I really don't want to follow your ways. I will not receive your grace. I will not turn from me and turn toward you. And God says in the end, okay, thy will be done. You can have your way. Now, I take some solace from the many passages that speak of the heart of God related to all of this. Ezekiel 18 and Ezekiel 33, for example, here's one from Ezekiel 33, in which God says, these are the words of God, I take no pleasure in the death of the wicked. I believe this is God's heart. He takes no pleasure in the death of anyone. It's interesting, I noticed that some people kind of wish other people to die. That's not God's heart at all.
God takes no pleasure in the death of anyone, but that they would turn to me and

Live, says the Lord. This is the heart of our God. If that's God's heart, perhaps the door to hell is only locked from the inside. If this is God's heart, perhaps the door to hell is only locked from the inside. Because the simple truth is, and please hear me clearly now, the simple truth is we all kind of get locked in our rebellion, in our stubbornness, and in our pride. Isn't that right? Here's your kingdom lesson this morning. Our trust and rebellion are slowly hardened until one day they are solidified. And so we're invited to choose eternal life with Christ today. Our trust or our rebellion, either way, we make our decisions and then our decisions make us, right? Either way, our trust or rebellion gets solidified over time. They're slowly hardened until one day they're just rock solid. This is what happens to the human heart. You see it around you. I certainly do. And so I just pray, like, this is part of my daily prayer. I would encourage this for you to make this part of your daily prayer. Oh, God, please keep my heart soft. God, would you please keep my heart pliable to the things that move your heart? Would you keep me pliable to the heart of God, that I'd be open to teaching from God in the scriptures all the time? Would you harden my trust, and when you soften my selfish pride and rebellion, would you break that, Lord God? Now, friends, the reason that Jesus gives this parable, please understand, it's not to scare you, it's to love you. He gives this parable because he loves us and he wants God's very best for us. I simply do not believe that God ever overrides someone's will. I don't believe that God forces his way on anyone. I believe God is a gentleman who is inviting and wooing and welcoming and bringing in. It's the heart of God. He's not willing that any would perish, but all would come to eternal life. He wants the very best for all of us. But it's simply a fact of human nature that we choose to worship God. And as we choose to worship God each and every day, not just on Sundays, but each and every day, perhaps each and every hour, that gets solidified in us. You choose to be a man of prayer that is open to the movement of God, that gets solidified in you too. As you choose to love all people, and that there would be congruence between what you say and what you believe, that gets solidified in you. And conversely, stubborn pride and greed and anger and selfish ambition and self-absorption, these things also slowly get solidified in us as well. It makes me ask, what kind of person am I becoming? We choose eternal life today, not just to wait for eternal life when we die, but to enjoy God here and now. Eternal life does not begin when you die. You are an eternal person right now. And the only New Testament definition that we've been given of eternal life comes from John 17, verse 3. And you must notice it is written in the present tense, and it's all about knowing God. Eternal life is this, Jesus says, that they may know God and know Jesus Christ whom you have sent. Just those two things. It's not saying a certain prayer and then being done with it. It's this commitment to say, I want to know God. I want to love God who loves me completely. And I want to know him more. It's not know about him. It's know him intimately. Eternal life here and now is this, that we might know God the Father and know Jesus Christ in the present tense whom the Father has sent. And so we are wise to keep our portraits of God very pure. Don't think of God as a torturer. If you think of God as a torturer, that will be an impure portrait of God that will not inspire worship. Think of God as the one who is always welcoming, always wooing, always inviting, not wanting any to perish, but some people choose to go a different way, and he says, let them have that way. What you think about God is critically important. And so for like the next several months, you might even pray, God, may I know a little bit more of your beautiful creativity. You have made this world. You have made each and every person. May I know a little bit more, Father, of your beautiful creativity.
And Lord Jesus, may I know a little bit more of your redemptive power, that you not only save me, but you invite me to call you your friend. I would like to grow in this knowledge of a relationship with God, that I could know you as my friend, my constant companion. And Holy Spirit, I would like to know a little bit more of your filling, that you would fill me a bit more, that you would anoint me a little bit more for all of my work as a farmer, as a teacher, as a doctor, as a laborer, whatever I'm doing, that I would be anointed and filled with you, Holy Spirit, that I would know God who loves me more. And we would arrange our lives to experience more of that. That is eternal life in the here and now. Now, all the while, it's really, really good. It's really wise to stimulate our lives, to stimulate our imaginations for eternal life that comes after we die. Okay, so again, follow me. You have eternal life today if you've trusted in Christ, but one day you'll be in heaven and it's going to be all the more glorious. And you want to regularly meditate on passages like Revelation 21 and Revelation 22. Here's a snapshot out of Revelation 22, just five verses. This is the Apostle John who receives this revelation of what heaven, what the resurrection is going to be like for us, his people. The angel showed me the river of the water of life, as clear as crystal, flowing from the throne of God and of the Lamb down the middle of the great street of the city. On each side of the river stood the tree of life, bearing 12 crops of fruit, yielding its fruit every month. Imagine that. And the leaves of the tree are for the healing of the nation. No longer will there be any curse. The throne of God and of the Lamb will be in the city, and his servants will serve him every day. They will see his face, and his name will be on their foreheads, and there will be no more night. They will not need the light of a lamp or the light of the sun, for the Lord God will give them light, and they will reign forever and ever with him. Which means that your trust in the free gift of Christ will be consummated one day with an eternal glory that is far greater than you can presently imagine. But even so, we're wise to imagine it. It stimulates hope for us when we imagine that beautiful day and that beautiful place. It stimulates perseverance for us to get through the ugliness of this life and the ugliness of the kingdoms of this world, all the dark kingdoms of this world, when we stimulate hope for the joy of heaven. We are wise to meditate on these realities and to remember part of our responsibility in this world underneath the throne room of God is that we would receive the love of God so much that it would naturally bubble over out of us, and we would want to point others to the love of God as well. And we are wise to begin living this kind of eternal life right now. Like, think about some of the language in those verses that I just read. The word of God, the name of God, the name of Jesus is across your forehead. Doesn't that sound great? Is Jesus already in your mind? Oh, he's already there. Live like that now. And the word would be a lamp, a light for your feet that lights up your soul in heaven. Is the word of God already in you? Is already a lamp for your soul? Yes, by all means, live in that now. And he is on the throne forever and ever, and all of his servants worship him. Is he on the throne of your life now? Then you get to enjoy that today. That I don't have to be the arbiter of every decision. I don't have to be the arbiter of every judgment. I simply get to follow my king. He is on the throne of my life, and what joy, what a relief to follow him each and every day. You see, every single now can be filled with the joy of eternal life if it's about God. And Jesus tells this parable not to push people far away. He tells this parable to bring people who are far away near to him. And he tells this parable for people in the church as well. For those who maybe are cultural Christians, to say, will you turn and will you trust me and I will have you? He tells this parable that we would ask ourselves, what kind of fish am I? Am I actually alive to God? Now, the crazy thing about this, the crazy thing about Jesus, is that he can take the dead, stinky fish over here and breathe life into their gills. I know that to be true because he did it for me.
And so I'm going to trust him forever. And that's what he would offer for you, no matter where you've been, no matter how far you've been from God, no matter how much you've just been playing church for years, that's what he would offer to you. Now, the question is,

0: like when the final fishnet is dropped at the end of your days, or when Christ comes back, which could be any day, when that final fishnet is dropped, don't you want to have confident assurance that you are a dear friend of Jesus, and therefore you're one of the good fish that he would say, come and share in your master's happiness? Oh, you say you want that. Trust me, you want that. That you would be amongst those at the end of time that would hear from God, you have been obedient with a few things. Now let me put you in charge of many things. Come and share in your master's happiness. My friends, there are two kinds of people. They are not Republicans and Democrats. They are not the rich and the poor. They are not city folk and country folk. They are not Fox folk and CNN folk. They're those who hear the invitation of Christ and say, yes, God, I will have you. I will worship you. I will follow you. And there are those who hear the invitation of God and they say, whatever. There are those who hear the invitation of God and they're offended by God, as apparently many there in the first century context in Nazareth were, offended by God, and they say, no thanks. And there are those that hear the invitation, and they're challenged, and maybe they're even offended, but they say, you are Jesus Christ. You are the Lord over the living and the dead. You lived a perfect life. You died a sacrificial death. You offered eternal life even to me. And you backed it all up by rising from the grave. And so I will get over my offense and I will follow you. What kind of fish are you? I can't help but wonder, perhaps, if there's someone here who would say, you know, I've been offended by Jesus and I've kind of just said, I'll follow him partway. But I'm really not going to give my heart, my soul, my mind, and my strength to my maker. And if that's you today, and you receive this warning, and with it you receive this invitation, and you say, today would be the day that I would choose eternal life. Well, God would have you today. He loves you today, and he'd have you right now. And I pray that you would respond. And if that's you right now, that you haven't really repented of your sins, you haven't really truly trusted God to be on the throne of your life and to follow him all the way, you can follow him right now, and it's as simple as this. It's an ABC. I'm not going to ask you to raise your hand. I'm going to ask you to do business with God by yourself. And the A is this. Do you admit that you need a Savior? Do you admit that you have sinned sometime in your life and fallen short of God's standards and that you need his forgiveness? Do you admit that? Does that bring you to your knees? And then would you look at this cross and would you believe that Jesus Christ came from heaven to earth to die for you, to love you so much that he'd bring you back to God the Father, in spite of your sin, even though God is perfect and you are imperfect? If you believe on Christ, you receive Christ's perfection over you. His blood covers those sins that you just thought about. And all you need to do is believe that Jesus died for you and that he rose again. And then finally, the C is commit. Do you admit that you're a sinner? Do you believe that Jesus Christ died and rose again? And do you commit that because he is Lord, I will follow you, my God? I'll stop following other people. I'll stop following the dictates of my own heart. I will follow you, King Jesus. And I commit myself to you.
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0: 17 says, "Let the word of Christ dwell in you richly, teaching and admonishing one another in all wisdom, singing psalms and hymns and spiritual songs with thankfulness in your hearts to God. And whatever you do in word or deed, do everything in the name of the Lord Jesus, giving thanks to God the Father through him."
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0: John and Sherry Lynn of AIR are celebrating their 46th wedding anniversary. We are thankful for God's richest blessings throughout our 46 years of marriage and thank God for our family, good health, and for each other. Jeremiah 29:11 says, "For I know the plans I have for you, declares the Lord, plans to prosper you and not to harm you, plans to give you hope and a future."
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0: Mike and Diane of Blue Hill are celebrating their 29th wedding anniversary with thankfulness to the Lord for the blessing of family. Colossians 3:16 through 17 says, "Let the word of Christ dwell in you richly, teaching and admonishing one another in all wisdom, singing psalms and hymns and spiritual songs with thankfulness in your hearts to God. And whatever you do in word or deed, do everything in the name of the Lord Jesus, giving thanks to God the Father through him."
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0: Kevin and Connie Kuhlman of North Platte are celebrating their 46th wedding anniversary. Psalm 33, verses 20 through 22 says, "Our soul waits for the Lord. He is our help and our shield. For our heart is glad in Him because we trust in His holy name. Let your steadfast love, O Lord, be upon us, even as we hope in You."
1: Sunday Worship.

0: Mike and Diane of Blue Hill are celebrating their 29th wedding anniversary with thankfulness to the Lord for the blessing of family. Colossians 3:16 through 17 says, "Let the word of Christ dwell in you richly, teaching and admonishing one another in all wisdom, singing psalms and hymns and spiritual songs with thankfulness in your hearts to God. And whatever you do in word or deed, do everything in the name of the Lord Jesus, giving thanks to God the Father through him."
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0: Kevin and Connie Kuhlman of North Platte are celebrating their 46th wedding anniversary. Psalm 33, verses 20 through 22 says, "Our soul waits for the Lord. He is our help and our shield. For our heart is glad in Him because we trust in His holy name. Let your steadfast love, O Lord, be upon us, even as we hope in you."
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0: Mike and Diane of Blue Hill are celebrating their 29th wedding anniversary with thankfulness to the Lord for the blessing of family. Colossians 3:16 through 17 says, "Let the word of Christ dwell in you richly, teaching and admonishing one another in all wisdom, singing psalms and hymns and spiritual songs with thankfulness in your hearts to God. And whatever you do in word or deed, do everything in the name of the Lord Jesus, giving thanks to God the Father through him."
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0: Kevin and Connie Kuhlman of North Platte are celebrating their 46th wedding anniversary. Psalm 33, verses 20 through 22 says, "Our soul waits for the Lord. He is our help and our shield. For our heart is glad in Him because we trust in His holy name. Let your steadfast love, O Lord, be upon us, even as we hope in you."
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0: Mike and Diane of Blue Hill are celebrating their 29th wedding anniversary with thankfulness to the Lord for the blessing of family. Colossians 3:16 through 17 says, "Let the word of Christ dwell in you richly, teaching and admonishing one another in all wisdom, singing psalms and hymns and spiritual songs with thankfulness in your hearts to God. And whatever you do in word or deed, do everything in the name of the Lord Jesus, giving thanks to God the Father through him."
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0: Kevin and Connie Kuhlman of North Platte are celebrating their 46th wedding anniversary. Psalm 33, verses 20 through 22 says, "Our soul waits for the Lord. He is our help and our shield. For our heart is glad in Him because we trust in His holy name. Let your steadfast love, O Lord, be upon us, even as we hope in You."
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0: Mike and Diane of Blue Hill are celebrating their 29th wedding anniversary with thankfulness to the Lord for the blessing of family. Colossians 3:16 through 17 says, "Let the word of Christ dwell in you richly, teaching and admonishing one another in all wisdom, singing psalms and hymns and spiritual songs with thankfulness in your hearts to God. And whatever you do in word or deed, do everything in the name of the Lord Jesus, giving thanks to God the Father through him."
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Believe in fairy tales. I guess I've outgrown them. But that doesn't mean that I don't believe that there's something bigger than me. Cause I've seen it in a hospital room when the doctor said sorry. There's nothing more we can do. Well, it wasn't through. I've never seen a pot of gold at the end of the rainbow. But I've got a promise I can hold in the middle of the struggle.

0: Kevin and Connie Kuhlman of North Platte are celebrating their 46th wedding anniversary. Psalm 33, verses 20 through 22 says, "Our soul waits for the Lord. He is our help and our shield. For our heart is glad in Him because we trust in His holy name. Let your steadfast love, O Lord, be upon us, even as we hope in You."
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0: Mike and Diana Blue Hill are celebrating their 29th wedding anniversary with thankfulness to the Lord for the blessing of family. Colossians 3:16 through 17 says, "Let the word of Christ dwell in you richly, teaching and admonishing one another in all wisdom, singing psalms and hymns and spiritual songs with thankfulness in your hearts to God. And whatever you do in word or deed, do everything in the name of the Lord Jesus, giving thanks to God the Father through him."
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0: Kevin and Connie Kuhlman of North Platte are celebrating their 46th wedding anniversary. Psalm 33, verses 20 through 22 says, "Our soul waits for the Lord. He is our help and our shield. For our heart is glad in Him because we trust in His holy name. Let your steadfast love, O Lord, be upon us, even as we hope in you."
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0: Mike and Diane of Blue Hill are celebrating their 29th wedding anniversary with thankfulness to the Lord for the blessing of family. Colossians 3:16 through 17 says, "Let the word of Christ dwell in you richly, teaching and admonishing one another in all wisdom, singing psalms and hymns and spiritual songs with thankfulness in your hearts to God. And whatever you do in word or deed, do everything in the name of the Lord Jesus, giving thanks to God the Father through him."
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0: Kevin and Connie Kuhlman of North Platte are celebrating their 46th wedding anniversary. Psalm 33, verses 20 through 22 says, "Our soul waits for the Lord. He is our help and our shield. For our heart is glad in Him because we trust in His holy name. Let your steadfast love, O Lord, be upon us, even as we hope in You."
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0: praise. Amen.
1: Mike and Diana Blue Hill are celebrating their 29th wedding anniversary with thankfulness to the Lord for the blessing of family. Colossians 3:16 through 17 says, "Let the word of Christ dwell in you richly, teaching and admonishing one another in all wisdom, singing psalms and hymns and spiritual songs with thankfulness in your hearts to God. And whatever you do in word or deed, do everything in the name of the Lord Jesus, giving thanks to God the Father through him."
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